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You know the heart of country music still beats in Luke the Drifter. 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Old Marty, Hank and Lefty, why I can feel them right here with me.

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2: Partly cloudy this evening, winds up to 20 kilometers an hour and a low of 10. Tomorrow, increasing cloudiness and a chance of showers late in the afternoon, as well as a risk of thunderstorms. High of 22, feeling like 26 with the humidity, low of 16. Monday brings sunshine, a high of 30, and a low of 19.
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0: Partly cloudy this evening, winds up to 20 kilometers an hour and a low of 10. Tomorrow, increasing cloudiness and a chance of showers late in the afternoon, as well as a risk of thunderstorms. High of 22, feeling like 26 with the humidity, low of 16. Monday brings sunshine, a high of 30, and a low of 19.
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3: Partly cloudy this evening, winds up to 20 kilometers an hour and a low of 10. Tomorrow, increasing cloudiness and a chance of showers late in the afternoon, as well as a risk of thunderstorms. High of 22, feeling like 26 with the humidity, low of 16. Monday brings sunshine, a high of 30, and a low of 19.
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2: Partly cloudy this evening, winds up to 20 kilometers an hour and a low of 10. Tomorrow, increasing cloudiness and a chance of showers late in the afternoon, as well as a risk of thunderstorms. High of 22, feeling like 26 with the humidity, low of 16. Monday brings sunshine, a high of 30, and a low of 19.
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2: Partly cloudy this evening, winds up to 20 kilometers an hour and a low of 10. Tomorrow, increasing cloudiness and a chance of showers late in the afternoon, as well as a risk of thunderstorms. High of 22, feeling like 26 with the humidity, low of 16. Monday brings sunshine, a high of 30, and a low of 19.
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4: Sunny this morning with a mix of sun and cloud and the chance for showers this afternoon and a high of 26. Tonight, partly cloudy with some rain possible and the chance for thunderstorms with a low of 16. Monday, sunny with some brisk winds and a high of 28, falling to a cloudy low of 19 overnight. Tuesday, cloudy with a 40% chance for showers, windy with a high of 30, going down to a cloudy low of 15 with a chance for rain overnight.
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1: With an update from CKNXNewsToday.ca, I'm Jess Monday. The Lake Huron Coastal Center is highlighting the research work done by community volunteers. The Coastal Watchers Program has volunteers measure the temperature of the lake, wind gusts, and other information at different parts of the shoreline along Lake Huron. Stewardship Program Director Meredith Watson says the Coast Watchers Community Science Volunteer Program is designed to engage members of the community.
2: So through this program, community volunteers are trained to observe the coast, record qualitative and quantitative shoreline conditions, and take steps to initiate action when necessary.
1: The LHCC is a nonprofit founded in 1998 to protect and restore Lake Huron's coastal environment and support a healthy shoreline ecosystem through education, restoration, and research. The township of Huron-Kinloss has opened a residential recycling depot to respond to recent changes to Ontario's Blue Box program. In a release issued this week, the township said it has secured approval to open the depot at the Huron landfill in Ripley. The depot was needed as an additional option for residents, particularly those without access to curbside Blue Box service. The depot accepts all eligible Blue Box recyclable materials, but the township says it has limited capacity. More details can be found on our website at cknxnewstoday.ca. In the NHL playoffs, Buffalo beat Montreal 8-3, leaving the series tied at 3-3. In the PWHL playoffs, Montreal won against Ottawa 2-1. Montreal now leads 2-0. At the IIHF World Hockey Championship, Canada beat Italy 6-0. And in Major League Baseball, Toronto came out on top against Detroit 2-1. Sunny this morning with a mix of sun and cloud and the chance for showers this afternoon and a high of 26. Tonight, partly cloudy with some rain possible with the risk of thunderstorms and a low of 16. Monday, sunny with some brisk winds and a high of 28, falling to a cloudy low of 19 overnight. Tuesday, cloudy with a 40% chance for showers, windy with a high of 30, going down to a cloudy low of 15 with the chance for rain overnight. It's currently 13 degrees. I'm Jess Monday.
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A warm welcome to our program, Prophecy for Today, where we study biblical prophecy and its application to our daily life. It's a wonderful day to worship God. I'm William Steves. Let's pray. Dear Heavenly Father, we praise you for your glory. Thank you for your salvation and for allowing us to worship you. Your grace is wonderful and amazing beyond our imagination. Bless the preaching of your word today, and it's in Jesus' name I pray. Amen.

Maranatha, friends, the Lord is coming. You're listening to Prophecy for Today. I'm William Steves. In today's letter, our listener writes, "Thank you for every part of your broadcast. I'm blessed by the music, the hymns, and especially the Bible messages. God bless your work." Thank you for your encouraging note, listener. I pray you would continue to be encouraged as we seek to serve the Lord. Deuteronomy 17, 18 through 20. "And it shall be, when he sitteth upon the throne of his kingdom, that he shall write him a copy of this law in a book out of that which is before the priests and the Levites. And it shall be with him, and he shall read therein all the days of his life, that he may learn to fear the Lord his God, to keep all the words of this law and these statutes, to do them, that his heart be not lifted up above his brethren, and that he turn not aside from the commandment to the right hand or to the left, to the end that he may prolong his days in his kingdom, he and his children in the midst of Israel." As God is giving the law, and one of the essential elements is a love and reverence for the word of God, the king is to write out his own copy of the scriptures, and he is to learn and to obey it. Knowing and obeying God's word brings humility. Even the king of Israel is no greater than anyone else, because all are subject to the same law. All are subject to the same God. My prayer is that I, and that all who are listening today, would have the same response to the teaching of God's word. We are all subjects of the same King of Kings. I trust that each of you has the same desire as you go about your day. The May edition of the Gospel Standard is available upon request. We here at the People's Gospel Hour would be blessed to hear from you. 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

0: And now, the familiar voice of Pastor Perry Rockwood, home with the Lord.
1: Shall we pray? Father, we bow in the presence of God this day. We come in all of our need and all of our dependence upon Thee. Without Thee, we are nothing, and without Thee, we can do nothing. Except the Lord build the house, they labor in vain that build it. Oh, for the power and working of the Holy Spirit today. Father, minister to each heart, each life, each home. There are so many needs, but Thou dost know each need, and Thou art able to meet every need. Father, we commit our lives to Thee. We surrender our lives afresh to Thee. Lord, revive us again. Draw us unto Thyself. I pray for the many who are not saved, the many who are religious but lost. Father, draw them to Thyself. Undertake for our program on this station, our programs in this nation, our missionary programs, Israel, the Middle East, and many other nations. In Jesus' name, amen. D.L. Moody used to say, "My interest isn't heaven because I'm going to spend the rest of my life there." And I too confess that I have a great interest in heaven, for it is my eternal dwelling place. The Bible teaches that one day there will be a new city called the Holy City, New Jerusalem. Revelation 21:2. John saw this city coming down from God out of heaven. It is to be located on the new earth and will be the home of God's saints for all eternity. This is the city for which Abraham and his descendants looked. Hebrews 11:13. These all died in faith, not having received the promises, but having seen them afar off, and were persuaded of them, and embraced them, and confessed that they were strangers and pilgrims on the earth. For they that say such things declare plainly that they seek a country. And truly, if they had been mindful of that country from whence they came out, they might have had opportunity to have returned. But now they desire a better country, that is, an heavenly. Wherefore God is not ashamed to be called their God, for he hath prepared for them a city. The inhabitants of that city are clearly stated in Hebrews 12:22. But ye are come unto Mount Zion, and unto the city of the living God, the heavenly Jerusalem, and to an innumerable company of angels, to the general assembly and church of the firstborn, which are written in heaven, and to God the judge of all, and to the spirits of just men made perfect, and to Jesus the mediator of the new covenant, and to the blood of sprinkling that speaketh better things than that of Abel. The saints of all ages will be in that city. There will be the angels, the church, God, the spirits of just men made perfect, and Jesus. John saw the holy city come down from God out of heaven, and heard a great voice saying, "Behold, the tabernacle of God is with men, and he will dwell with them, and they shall be his people, and God himself shall be with them and be their God." Revelation 21:3. God walked with Adam and Eve in the Garden of Eden. He appeared to the patriarchs of Israel. He dwelt in the Holy of Holies in the tabernacle. He was in Christ when Christ was in the flesh here on the earth. He dwells today in the church by his Holy Spirit. One day, his actual dwelling place will be with his blood-bought people in that beautiful city. The description of the holy city is given in Revelation 21:10 to 22:6. It will be 1,500 miles long, 1,500 miles wide, 1,500 miles high. Jesus spoke of that city in John 14:2, "In my Father's house are many mansions." The beauty of heaven is set forth in Revelation 21:9. Oh,

0: listen to these words. And there came unto me one of the seven angels which had the seven vials full of the seven last plagues, and talked with me, saying, Come hither, I will show thee the bride, the Lamb's wife. And he carried me away in the spirit to a great and high mountain, and showed me that great city, the holy Jerusalem, descending out of heaven from God, having the glory of God. And her light was like unto a stone most precious, even like a jasper stone, clear as crystal, and had a wall great and high. Here is a vision of surpassing grandeur and beauty. It required the light and power of the Spirit, and there's perspective of the mountaintop to view the city in all of its exhaustless magnificence and its glory. Yet the life, the reality, the substance of that city, no lofty mountain could portray. The city had the glory of God, not just the presence of God, but the glory of God, the highest, brightest, grandest display of God, the brightness of His uncreated glory. My, what a place! The walls and the gates are explained in Isaiah 60:18. Thou shalt call thy walls salvation, and thy gates praise. The walls which are of jasper represent the strength and power of the salvation of the heavenly life. Revelation 21:14 tells us that the wall is great and high. And the wall of the city had 12 foundations, and in them the names of the 12 apostles of the Lamb. And the building of the wall of it was of jasper, and the city was pure gold, like unto clear glass. And the foundations of the wall of the city were garnished with all manner of precious stones. The gates of praise are made of one great pearl each. Christ is the pearl of great price, and He is our way to God. The gates are places of wisdom, adornment, and power. There are 12 of them, and they are of great beauty. They are for entrance into the city, and speak of the unity, purity, and worth of that wonderful gate into that tremendous, glorious city. And you know, there's only one way today unto the Father, and that way is the Lord Jesus Christ, not a religion, not a work, not a sacrament, not a church. No, Christ and Christ alone. He said, I am the way, the truth, and the life. No man cometh unto the Father but by me. No other way. Jesus said, I am the door. By me, if any man enter in, he shall be saved, and shall go in and out and find pasture. Oh, come today just as you are a sinner. Christ paid your sin debt on the cross.
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2: 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The following program is produced by Prophecy for Today, who is solely responsible for its content.

A warm welcome to our program, Prophecy for Today, where we study biblical prophecy and its application to our daily life. It's a wonderful day to worship God. I'm William Steves. Let's pray. Dear Heavenly Father, we praise you for your glory. Thank you for your salvation and for allowing us to worship you. Your grace is wonderful and amazing beyond our imagination. Bless the preaching of your word today, and it's in Jesus' name I pray. Amen.

Maranatha, friends, the Lord is coming. You're listening to Prophecy for Today. I'm William Steves. Deuteronomy 17, 18 through 20. And it shall be, when he sitteth upon the throne of his kingdom, that he shall write him a copy of this law in a book out of that which is before the priests and the Levites. And it shall be with him, and he shall read therein all the days of his life, that he may learn to fear the Lord his God, to keep all the words of this law and these statutes, to do them, that his heart be not lifted up above his brethren, and that he turn not aside from the commandment to the right hand or to the left, to the end that he may prolong his days in his kingdom, he and his children in the midst of Israel. As God is giving the law, and one of the essential elements is a love and reverence for the word of God, the king is to write out his own copy of the scriptures, and he is to learn and to obey it. Knowing and obeying God's word brings humility. Even the king of Israel is no greater than anyone else, because all are subject to the same law. All are subject to the same God. My prayer is that I, and that all who are listening today, would have the same response to the teaching of God's word. We are all subjects of the same King of Kings. I trust that each of you has the same desire as you go about your day. The May edition of the Gospel Standard is available upon request. We here at the People's Gospel Hour would be blessed to hear from you. 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Our mailing address is the People's Gospel Hour, Post Office Box 1660, Halifax, Nova Scotia, Canada, B3J3A1. Our United States address is the People's Gospel Hour, Post Office Box 55862, Boston, Massachusetts 02205.

And now, it's time for a reading from our Sunday scrapbook. This month, our emphasis has been on the gospel need of the mission field. Today, we have a poem written by David Livingston, the missionary who opened the interior of Africa to the gospel in the 18th century. The poem is titled, Lord, Send Me Anywhere. It says, O Lord, since thou hast died to give thyself for me, no sacrifice could be too great for me to make for thee. Lord, send me anywhere, only go with me. Lay any burden on me, only sustain me. Sever any tie, save the tie that binds me to thy heart. Lord Jesus, my King, I consecrate my life, Lord, to thee. I only have one life, and that will soon be past. I want my life to count for Christ. What's done for him will last. Lord, send me anywhere. Only go with me. Lay any burden on me. Only sustain me. Sever any tie. Save the tie that binds me to thy heart. Lord Jesus, my King, I consecrate my life, Lord, to thee. I follow thee, my Lord, and glory in thy cross. I gladly leave the world behind and count all gain as loss. Lord, send me anywhere, only go with me. Lay any burden on me, only sustain me. Sever any tie, save the tie that binds me to thy heart. Lord Jesus, my King, I consecrate my life, Lord, to thee. Livingston famously said, I will go anywhere as long as it's forward, farther and farther into the night. That was his goal for the Lord, always advancing, always moving deeper for the gospel of Christ. That should be our prayer as well, that God would give us continually new and greater opportunities for the advance of his name and his fame

0: And now, the familiar voice of Pastor Perry Rockwood, home with the Lord.
1: Shall we pray? Father, we're thankful to be in the presence of God today, and I thank thee for each one listening in. Lord, what a blessing just to be together around the throne of grace. And Lord, thou dost know the need of every heart, the burden of every life. Oh, I just pray for homes. I pray for marriages. I pray for the many who are not saved, the many who are religious but lost. And oh, Father, I pray for other believers that thou will just take away lukewarmness, take away coldness, take away indifference, take away formality. Oh, may we be filled with the Spirit of God today. Lord, just speak in a very personal way. I pray in Jesus' name, amen. We're thinking of heaven. Jesus said, John 14, let not your heart be troubled. And I know there are many troubled hearts today. Ye believe in God, but that's not enough. Ye believe also in me. In my Father's house are many mansions. If it were not so, I would have told you. I go to prepare a place for you. And if I go and prepare a place for you, I will come again. I will come again and receive you unto myself, that where I am, there ye may be also. Notice, I go to prepare a place for you. To prepare a place means to get everything ready. It is a picture drawn from Eastern customs of sending men out to level the roads before the king passes through. The phrase a place speaks of a definite locality. Christ told his disciples that while earth is the place where they have many dwelling places, they would not continue to dwell here, but in heaven they would live together forever in one of God's mansions of dwelling places. The Apostle John gives us the following picture of heaven. I want to read Revelation 7, verse 9. I want you to listen very carefully. This is a wonderful portion. After this I beheld, and lo, a great multitude, which no man could number, of all nations and kindreds and people and tongues, stood before the throne and before the Lamb, clothed with white robes and palms in their hands, and cried with a loud voice, saying, salvation to our God, which sitteth upon the throne and unto the Lamb. And all the angels stood round about the throne and about the elders and the four beasts, and fell before the throne on their faces and worshipped God, saying, amen, blessing and glory and wisdom and thanksgiving and honor and power and might be unto our God forever and ever. Amen. And one of the elders answered, saying unto me, what are these which are arrayed in white robes? And whence came they? And I said unto him, sir, thou knowest. And he said to me, these are they which came out of great tribulation, and have washed their robes, and made them white in the blood of the Lamb. Therefore are they before the throne of God, and serve him day and night in this temple. And he that sitteth on the throne shall dwell among them. They shall hunger no more, neither thirst any more, neither shall the sun light upon them, nor any heat. For the Lamb which is in the midst of the throne shall feed them, and shall lead them unto living fountains of waters, and God shall wipe away all tears from their eyes. Isn't that wonderful? Stephen, you know, the first Christian martyr, was a man full of faith and of the Holy Ghost, Acts 6:5. At the time of his martyrdom, while in the presence of a cruel and infuriated mob, he had sight of heaven. Let me read Acts 7:55. But he, being full of the Holy Ghost, looked up steadfastly into heaven, and saw the glory of God, and Jesus standing on the right hand of God, and said, behold, I see the heavens opened, and the Son of Man standing on the right hand of God. You know, the Bible predicts Jesus as seated at the right hand of the Father. But here, Stephen, he saw Jesus Christ standing on the right hand of God. I believe he rose from a seat to welcome home that first martyr. Oh, what a wonderful example that is, that we need to stand for God no matter how difficult the way. Earth is portrayed in the Bible as an unsafe place. Thieves are here. Treasures are lost. Moths are here. Finest silkens are eaten. Richest jewels and gold corrode and rust. Heaven, on the other hand, is a place of safety. How profitable Therefore is the exhortation of Matthew 8:19. Lay not up for yourselves treasures upon earth, where moth and rust doth corrupt, and where thieves break through and steal. But lay up for yourselves treasures in heaven, where neither moth nor rust doth corrupt, and where thieves do not break through and steal. For where your treasure is, there will your heart be also. My, how wonderful to have our treasures in heaven. Friends, the treasures of this earth we can't take with us. And sometimes they bog us down here. They bog us down. They hold us back from our spiritual relationship to Christ. We get all taken up with them. We have so many things. Why, we hardly know where to put them in the homes. Things. And yet, God would have us lay up treasures in heaven. And today, so much more could be done if there was more support for the work. I just feel that we're not sacrificing the way that we ought to sacrifice. We're not doing what we really could do to get the Word of God out in the day in which we're living. Look at the world situation today. Look at the world situation. Now look at the gospel and see what the gospel can do and see what the gospel is doing. And I just trust that God will give us a vision of heaven, to lay up treasures in heaven, to live with eternity's values in view, to realize that this world is not our home. Our home is in heaven. We're only strangers here, sojourners as in a strange land. That's it. Think of the many people from other lands are coming here for a little while as strangers, waiting for the return to their homeland. And we're but strangers here, waiting for our homeland, heaven. And oh, how glorious it is to have that prospect and to live with eternity's values in view.

I'm William Steves. Thank you for tuning in with us today. From a young age, one of the things that I've always greatly enjoyed is music. Listening to the classic hymns, singing to the Lord in services, those have always been a wonderful privilege. Just think of some of the great old hymns of the faith. Holy, holy, holy, Lord God Almighty, early in the morning our song shall rise to Thee. Holy, holy, holy, merciful and mighty, God in three persons, blessed Trinity. Or perhaps one of my favorites, crown him with many crowns, the Lamb upon his throne. Hark, how the heavenly anthems drown all music but his own. Awake my soul, and sing of him who died for me, and hail him as thy matchless king through all eternity. Scripture says that as Christians, we should be filled with joy and a desire to sing praise to our God. We should have a new song in our hearts and on our lips. As the word of Christ dwells in us, we should find ourselves overflowing with psalms and hymns and spiritual songs. Our music should always reflect glory to God, singing truth and praise because He is worthy of it. Not only that, our music should be full of truth so we can teach and admonish one another. We should help one another grow closer to God with the music that we sing and the music that we listen to. Do you have a favorite hymn? Something that's been an encouragement to you over your time as a believer? Maybe there's a hymn that has been a recent blessing in the past couple weeks. Why don't you write and share that with us? Here at the People's Gospel Hour, we take time every morning to sing a hymn and pray for you. We love to hear from you and would be blessed to hear how the Lord is blessing you and strengthening your heart this week.

D.L. Moody used to say, "My interest isn't heaven, because I'm going to spend the rest of my life there." And I too confess that I have a great interest in heaven, for it is my eternal dwelling place. The Bible teaches that one day there will be a new city called the Holy City, New Jerusalem. Revelation 21:2. John saw this city coming down from God out of heaven. It is to be located on the new earth and will be the home of God's saints for all eternity. This is the city for which Abraham and his descendants looked. Hebrews 11:13. These all died in faith, not having received the promises, but having seen them afar off, and were persuaded of them, and embraced them, and confessed that they were strangers and pilgrims on the earth. For they that say such things declare plainly that they seek a country. And truly, if they had been mindful of that country from whence they came out, they might have had opportunity to have returned. But now they desire a better country, that is, an heavenly. Wherefore God is not ashamed to be called their God, for he hath prepared for them a city. The inhabitants of that city are clearly stated in Hebrews 12:22. But ye are come unto Mount Zion, and unto the city of the living God, the heavenly Jerusalem, and to an innumerable company of angels, to the general assembly and church of the firstborn, which are written in heaven, and to God the judge of all, and to the spirits of just men made perfect, and to Jesus the mediator of the new covenant, and to the blood of sprinkling that speaketh better things than that of Abel. The saints of all ages will be in that city. There will be the angels, the church, God, the spirits of just men made perfect, and Jesus. John saw the holy city come down from God out of heaven, and heard a great voice saying, "Behold, the tabernacle of God is with men, and he will dwell with them, and they shall be his people, and God himself shall be with them and be their God." Revelation 21:3. God walked with Adam and Eve in the Garden of Eden. He appeared to the patriarchs of Israel. He dwelt in the Holy of Holies in the tabernacle. He was in Christ when Christ was in the flesh here on the earth. He dwells today in the church by his Holy Spirit. One day, his actual dwelling place will be with his blood-bought people in that beautiful city. The description of the holy city is given in Revelation 21:10 to 22:6. It will be 1,500 miles long, 1,500 miles wide, 1,500 miles high. Jesus spoke of that city in John 14:2, "In my Father's house are many mansions." The beauty of heaven is set forth in Revelation 21:9. Oh, listen to these words. "And there came unto me one of the seven angels which had the seven vials full of the seven last plagues, and talked with me, saying, Come hither, I will show thee the bride, the Lamb's wife. And he carried me away in the spirit to a great and high mountain, and showed me that great city, the holy Jerusalem, descending out of heaven from God, having the glory of God. And her light was like unto a stone most precious, even like a jasper stone, clear as crystal, and had a wall great and high." Here is a vision of surpassing grandeur and beauty. It required the light and power of the Spirit, and this perspective of the mountaintop, to view this city in all of its exhaustless magnificence and its glory. Yet the life, the reality, the substance of that city, no lofty mountain could portray. The city had the glory of God. Not just the presence of God, but the glory of God, the highest, brightest, grandest display of God, the brightness of his uncreated glory. My, what a place! The walls and the gates are explained in Isaiah 60:18. "Thou shalt call thy walls salvation, and thy gates praise." The walls which are of jasper represent the strength and power of the salvation of the heavenly life. Revelation 21:14 tells us that the wall is great and high, and the wall of the city had 12 foundations, and in them the names of the 12 apostles of the Lamb.
and the building of the wall of it was of jasper, and the city was pure gold, like unto clear glass, and the foundations of the wall of the city were garnished with all manner of precious stones. The gates of praise are made of one great pearl each. Christ is the pearl of great price, and he is our way to God. The gates are places of wisdom, adornment, and power. There are 12 of them, and they are of great beauty. They are for entrance into the city, and speak of the unity, purity, and worth of that wonderful gate into that tremendous, glorious city. And you know, there's only one way today unto the Father, and that way is the Lord Jesus Christ. Not a religion, not a work, not a sacrament, not a church. No, Christ and Christ alone. He said, I am the way, the truth, and the life. No man cometh unto the Father but by me. No other way. Jesus said, I am the door. By me, if any man enter in, he shall be saved, and shall go in and out and find pasture. Oh, come today just as you are a sinner. Christ paid your sin debt on the cross.

0: 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Our United States address, the People's Gospel Hour, Box 55862, Boston, Massachusetts, 02205. 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
2: With an update from CKNXNewsToday.ca, I'm Jess Monday. The Lake Huron Coastal Centre is highlighting the research work done by community volunteers. The Coastal Watchers Program has volunteers measure the temperature of the lake, wind gusts, and other information at different parts of the shoreline along Lake Huron. Stewardship Program Director Meredith Watson says the Coast Watchers Community Science Volunteer Program is designed to engage members of the community.
3: So through this program, community volunteers are trained to observe the coast, record qualitative and quantitative shoreline conditions, and take steps to initiate action when necessary.
2: The LHCC is a nonprofit founded in 1998 to protect and restore Lake Huron's coastal environment and support a healthy shoreline ecosystem through education, restoration, and research. The township of Huron-Kinloss has opened a residential recycling depot to respond to recent changes to Ontario's Blue Box program. In a release issued this week, the township said it has secured approval to open the depot at the Huron landfill in Ripley. The depot was needed as an additional option for residents, particularly those without access to curbside Blue Box service. The depot accepts all eligible Blue Box recyclable materials, but the township says it has limited capacity. More details can be found on our website at cknxnewstoday.ca. In the NHL playoffs, Buffalo beat Montreal 8-3, leaving the series tied at 3-3. In the PWHL playoffs, Montreal won against Ottawa 2-1. Montreal now leads 2-0. At the IIHF World Hockey Championship, Canada beat Italy 6-0. And in Major League Baseball, Toronto came out on top against Detroit 2-1. Sunny this morning with a mix of sun and cloud and the chance for showers this afternoon and a high of 26. Tonight, partly cloudy with some rain possible with the risk of thunderstorms and a low of 16. Monday, sunny with some brisk winds and a high of 28, falling to a cloudy low of 19 overnight. Tuesday, cloudy with a 40% chance for showers, windy with a high of 30, going down to a cloudy low of 15 with the chance for rain overnight. It's currently 13 degrees. I'm Jess Monday.
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0: You are listening to the Reform Witness Hour, a distinctively Reformed radio and internet broadcast brought to you by the Protestant Reformed Churches in America. This is a half-hour program devoted to the glorious gospel of the sovereign grace of the one true God, who saves his elect people in Jesus Christ, the only Savior of sinners. We warmly welcome you to our program today and pray that you are blessed by the ministry of the Word. Dear radio listeners, as a believer in the Lord Jesus Christ and a member of God's covenant of grace, are you committed to keeping God's covenant? Do you and I from time to time find it necessary to renew our part in God's covenant by resolving to keep God's law out of love for Him and gratitude to Him? Yes, we who hold to the Reformed faith properly emphasize the sovereignty of God in our salvation. We are saved by God's free grace alone in Christ, and not in any respect by our works, before or after we are saved. We are brought into a covenant relationship with the Lord God by His mercy alone, not because we have earned it or deserved it. Yet we also maintain that by virtue of this covenant of grace, we are given a part in God's salvation plan. We are called to love Him, serve Him, and obey Him according to His holy law. And His grace enables us to do this. Of course, we struggle with sin to carry out this calling, and sometimes we seriously depart from God and His ways. That is why it becomes necessary to renew our covenant commitment. On our program today, we hear about a wonderful example of this covenant renewal found in the book of Nehemiah, chapter 10. Let's turn to that passage now as Pastor Carl Hock expounds it for our great benefit.
1: Renewed zeal for God's covenant follows on the heels of spiritual revival. Zeal for God's covenant, what is that? Zeal for the covenant is when it pulsates in the hearts of Christians that we are made the friends and servants of God by grace through the blood of Jesus Christ, and we stand in awe of His word, "I will be thy God, and ye shall be my people." We fall as Christians, as God's people, into the sin of spiritual stupor, of becoming complacent of God, indifferent, detached, resentful, and apathetic. Covenant renewal is when we are by the Spirit made alert, thankful, committed, devoted to live in a bond of fellowship with our God, a bond of fellowship that will be seen in faithful marriages, Sabbath keeping, deeds of mercy, and devotion to God's house. Renewed zeal for the covenant follows upon the heels of spiritual revival. In chapters 8 and 9 of Nehemiah, we are told of a spiritual revival among God's people which brought them back to the Word, back to worshiping God, back to humility and confession of sin. How did that revival happen? Was there some principle of church growth at work here? No, it was sparked by a man who arrived in Jerusalem named Nehemiah, who was not a preacher, but he was a man who sought the welfare of God's people. Under his determined and godly leadership, the care of which was the core, rather, of which was an unshakable trust in God to do what God had called him to do, the walls of Jerusalem, we see, have been built and things have been put in order, and then, under Nehemiah's direction, a pulpit of wood has been erected, and the word of God has been preached faithfully to the people. The people of God have begun to worship in the light of God's goodness and confessing their sin and seeking God's mercy. And because of all of this, we read chapter 9, Nehemiah 9:38, "And because of all this, we make a sure covenant and write it down." And then we read further in chapter 10, verse 29, "We will cleave to our brethren, and we will enter into a curse and an oath to walk in the God's law." Because of all this, because of this spiritual revival They are now brought back to a renewed zeal for godly covenant living, for living as a child of God, as a friend of God through grace in Jesus Christ. They would be zealous for this covenant, specifically by maintaining godly, faithful marriages, by observing the Sabbath day, by doing deeds of mercy, and by being devoted to God's house. Let's look at that. I speak to you today on covenant renewal. The people of God under Nehemiah's leadership now recognized the horrible indifference to the covenant that had characterized them since returning from captivity in Babylon. The covenant, again, is the bond of living fellowship and love that the people of God stand in with God, established by God's grace in Jesus Christ. After the initial excitement of returning from Babylon 70 years before, under Zerubbabel, they had begun to realize the extent of the struggles that they would have as a beleaguered people of God. And a dead orthodoxy spread among them, a mere outward going through the motions and taking for granted and complacency began to characterize them. And with it came a materialism that they set their heart on the earthly and the treasures below, and a tolerance of prevailing sin. God sent prophets, Haggai and Malachi, to prod them and to poke them into repentance. But now, God's people at the time of Nehemiah saw their sins and have seen their sins in the light of God's goodness, as we have pointed out to you in the last two Sundays in that beautiful ninth chapter of Nehemiah. And because of all of this, that is, because they have now seen God's goodness and seen their sin and seen their need of God's mercy, because of all of this, they say, in verse 38 of chapter 9, we make a sure covenant. Not a new covenant, not for the first time, but a vow to be faithful to the covenant that was established by God with them. For God had made a bond of love with them, the same bond that exists right now in God's bond of love to the church and to us, God's one glorious covenant. This covenant in the scripture is not of a human origin. That is, the bond of love and friendship with God is not a bond that arises out of the soil of the earth. It's not as a plant poking its way through the earth and then catching God's eye and then heaven responding to earth. No, this covenant comes down. I will establish my covenant, says the Heavenly One. I will be your God and ye shall be my people. This covenant is established with us through the cross of Jesus Christ, not as a result of men bartering with God and seeking to come to terms of an agreement whereby the two of us can, after all, get along a little bit, but it is of God's grace that he comes down to choose us to be his friends and graciously to work in us. Jeremiah 31, but this shall be the covenant I will make with them. I will put my law in their inward part and write it in their hearts, and they shall know the Lord. The covenant is God. God coming down in his grace to sinful men and women, working in them according to his mercy and drawing them close to his own heart. The people of God in this covenant in the days of Nehemiah want to renew that covenant. They want to affirm that covenant. We make a sure covenant, they say. We give a fixed resolution that we will live our life as the friends of God on earth. We write it down, exactly what we vow and pledge before God, and we set a seal to it. That is, we sign it, they said. Put my name down there, record my name. And we read that there were 22 priests, 17 Levites, and 44 princes who vowed and wrote their name. What is the fact, then, that is revealed in the 10th chapter of Nehemiah? This fact, that when spiritual revival worked by the Spirit moves among God's people, when their hearts are pricked and when they are awed over the majesty of God and lost in wonder and in awe over His mercy, the result will be that they shall be resolved henceforward to live in covenant faithfulness with God. In simple language, when you know God as God and you experience pardon and compassion to you, the sinner, you will be resolved, you will be intent, you will be devoted in your life to live in all the parts of your life as the friend of God in Christ. This points out to us that as Christians, we battle the sin of spiritual callousness, of the loss of zeal for God as our friend. The great enemies against our Christian faith are the sins of complacency, especially complacency if we have been brought up by God's mercy within the confines of the church and the covenant of God and raised among the blessings of the gospel of grace and showered with His goodness. So readily our flesh will make all of this outward, and we will begin to excuse ourselves of our sin, of drinking and swearing and dishonesty. Spiritual decline, you know, is seldom a blowout. Most often it's a slow leak. Renewal of the covenant must be brought when the gospel pricks into our hearts and humbles us as sinners. There can also be the reason that we grow indifferent to the covenant because of discouragements and struggles. As we seek to live a faithful life, we say, what's the use? The problems are insurmountable. Or materialism can erode our zeal for the covenant of God. How many Christian homes in the day of prosperity, how many Christian homes have parents at home? Parents that are teaching, fathers that are teaching their children. With all the materialism, with all the things, with all the greed, how often are not the lives of Christians characterized with selfishness and bickering in their relationships? Because things, possessions, and money become the object of the heart. Oh, we need a renewal of the covenant. We need to see God as our treasure. We need to see that the only thing that matters is the relationship in which we stand to Him. Let's take note that when there is spiritual revival, that is, when the Word of God is living and moving among the people of God truly, they will be resolved from the heart to live a God-centered, covenant life as the friend of God. Now, in the days of Nehemiah, they did not leave it to the general, but they nailed it down to some specifics. They said, first of all, that our renewal of the covenant of being a friend of God in this world will be seen in our marriages. We read in verse 30 of chapter 10, and that we would not give our daughters unto the people of the land, nor take their daughters for our sons. The first particular that they mention concerning how they shall live as the friend of God is that this will be seen in our marriages. Why? Well, because who you marry and the spiritual life of your marriage has everything to do with your enjoying the fellowship of God, because of the crucial place that God has given to marriage in the experience of His covenant love. Who you marry affects profoundly your relationship to God. God has made life's most intimate bond, marriage, a picture of a higher bond, His covenant. This truth controls marriage. This truth shapes marriage. This truth is to be applied to every dimension of marriage. That means marry only in the Lord. That means live in marriage even as God lives with His people. You must be characterized by forgiveness and by faithfulness. You must seek someone who is loyal to God. Marry that person. And you must be faithful, faithful even unto death, to that person. It means, young men, be men of God. Be spiritual. Prepare yourself for marriage. Not just a member of the church, that's good, But then as you date, you must show sensitivity to God and to His law. You must know how to treat her already when you're dating with her. You don't take liberties. You don't drag her around like some trophy. You develop a relationship with her through prayer and through the Word of God, and through reading the Word of God with her and through praying with her. And girls, you need to look for a leader. Not just a leader, someone who pulls you around, but you must look to that leader who brings to you the care and the protection of the living God. You have to look to his life as he lives before God. Is he subdued, and is he a loyal servant of the Lord Jesus Christ? This is crucial. This is absolutely crucial for your marriage. The very first thing that will be seen when the covenant is loved among God's people, that God's people are living in awareness of God's covenant, will be that they establish God-centered marriages to which they are faithful till death do them part. The second evidence of their covenant renewal was seen in Sabbath keeping. We read in verse 31, "And if the people of the land bring ware or victuals on the Sabbath day to sell, that we would not buy it of them on the Sabbath day or on the holy day." That's second, and that's crucial too, how we observe the Lord's Day. Why? Well, because there is also an intimate and inseparable connection between Sabbath keeping and covenant living, between how you keep Sunday and how you live as a friend of God your whole life. There's an inseparable relationship between them. The Sabbath is the special day of friendship and fellowship with God. It is the day when you are released by your master, God, from your earthly obligations so that you can come home and enter into his presence and commune with him and give the whole day to fellowship with him. The purpose of the Sabbath is covenant, that you might enter into a special bond, a special time of fellowship with God. Now, the people in Nehemiah's day were vowing something about their friendship with God. They said that this friendship of God will mean that we will not engage in commerce. We will not buy wares of the people of the land on the Lord's Day. And therefore, the Lord's Day is not a day for shopping at the mall, browsing through the shops, and comparing prices and styles and clipping out coupons. It is the market day for the soul. You may on the Lord's Day buy, peruse, clip out, and store up all the rares, all the good things, all the valuables of Jesus Christ. It is the day that you are to come home. Enter into Father's house where mercy waits, and he will talk with you. The Sabbath is also a wonderful witnessing opportunity for the covenant of God. The Christian shop owner closes up his shop once a week. Your neighbors see you on the way to church. You haul the kids into the van, and they watch you leave for church. You witness to them. You leave them in no doubt that you have an allegiance. You have an allegiance to God, an allegiance that's first. You say, "My allegiance to God transcends business interest. It transcends and is greater than domestic concerns. It is more to me than social obligations. It is more than to me than a beautiful day at the beach." You say, "My God counts. My God is best." Twice a Sunday. And you leave domestic concerns. It is more to me than social obligations. It is more than to me than a beautiful day at the beach. You say, "My God counts. My God is best." Twice a Sunday. And you leave a witness. But when you

the actions of this world to affect your Sunday. Then, on Monday morning, talk to your neighbor once. Or in work and say, you know, my God is wonderful. And that's about the way you're going to have to say it too. Because it's not apparent to them that your God is wonderful. It's not apparent to the world if Christians despise the Lord's Day, make the Lord's Day as any other day, then the witness that the Christian is leaving with the world is not that God is wonderful. That God really doesn't matter. The third thing that showed their renewal to the covenant was this, that they were going to express themselves in selfless deeds of mercy. We read in verse 31 of chapter 10, and this we will do. We will show mercy to those, and I am paraphrasing now, we'll show mercy to those who are indebted to us. And that mercy that they would show, we will not go into the details, was, of course, the reflection of his love. When you are resolved to live a covenant, faithful life, then you will have mercy toward one another in the Lord Jesus Christ. A good barometer of the reality of your heart toward God is how you stand toward your brothers and sisters and whether you are sensitive to their needs. Do you say, well, I got mine. Let him get his. He hurt me, I'll get him back. Or I'll just withdraw from the whole business. If you bear a grudge, if you view them all as sinners because of what they did to you, if you're ruled by jealousy and judgmental actions, that's sin. No, when we stand in the covenant of God, then we say, I will forgive. I'll put the best construction on the actions of others. I will want them to prosper, and we will go out of our way to show mercy and kindness. Number four, covenant renewal in that day of Nehemiah was seen in renewed devotion to the church. And we take that from many verses in that chapter, in which they say, and we will not forsake the house of our God. They will be devoted to the house of God. Devotion to the church is intimately tied to living as God's friend in the covenant. Why? Because above all other things, above marriage, above Sabbath keeping, above deeds of mercy, above them, it is in the church that God draws near to us in worship. There is where he comes down. Children, where is the spot on earth closest to heaven? On this side of the grave, what's the spot closest to heaven? It's the worship of the church. That means that if you are to live as a friend of God in this world, you must support the church, you must be involved in the church. And the people of God in Nehemiah's day became very specific at this point. They said, we will bring in offering, we will bring in wood, we will bring in bread, we will bring in the first fruits. They recognized their responsibility to give, to contribute. They supported the church. The people of God in Nehemiah's day are again renewed to covenant faithfulness in their life. We make a sure covenant, they said. We write our names and we seal onto it. We sign it as an expression of our personal resolve by the grace of God. We seal it. We are vowing. This was the result of God's grace among them. The result of God's grace among you is that you make a commitment. You make a commitment by God's grace that you shall live as the friend of God. The friend of God in your marriage, the friend of God on the Sabbath, the friend of God by showing mercy, the friend of God by being devoted to the church and to the house of God. You will sign it. You will say, put my name down. Count me in. This is the commitment that comes when the Holy Spirit sparks true godly revival in our hearts.

0: Because he has forgiven us and has had compassion upon us and has become our God, we pledge to live as his friends in marriage, Sabbath keeping, deeds of mercy, and devotion to the church. This is a blessing, for to live as the covenant friend of God in love and fellowship with God is a life of hope and joy and peace. It's the beginning of eternal life. Let's pray. Father, we thank thee for thy word, and we pray that this same renewal of living as the friend of God may so characterize our lives. May it come down to the specifics of our life, that we live in marriage faithfully, that we keep the Lord's Day joyfully, that we perform deeds of mercy humbly, and that we are committed to thy church on earth enthusiastically and with our all. Grant us this grace. In Jesus' name, amen.
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2: 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The PRCA stand in the tradition of the Protestant Reformation of the 16th century, and have as their creeds the three forms of unity, namely, the Belgic Confession, the Heidelberg Catechism, and the Canons of Dort. And we believe that the truth of Scripture is accurately and thoroughly summarized in these creeds. The PRCA have congregations in various places throughout the United States and Canada. 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
1: We give thanks to God for the privilege of bringing you this Reformed and Biblical program each week. 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May God fill you with his Spirit and truth as you enter this new week in his

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The following program is produced by People's Gospel Hour, who is solely responsible for its content.

Today's letter comes from Vermont. It says, I listen every day to your program. I pray that you will be continually kept on the air, as so many programs are ending. With no TV, the radio is the only way I can hear the message. We rejoice that our ministry is able to fill such a need in your life, listener. We pray that God would connect you with other saints and other ministries that can likewise be a blessing to you. Our scripture reading for today is 1 Corinthians 13, 1-13. Though I speak with the tongues of men and of angels, and have not charity, I am become as sounding brass or a tinkling cymbal. And though I have the gift of prophecy, and understand all mysteries and all knowledge, and though I have all faith, so that I could remove mountains, and have not charity, I am nothing. And though I bestow all my goods to feed the poor, and though I give my body to be burned, and have not charity, it profiteth me nothing. Charity suffereth long, and is kind. Charity envieth not. Charity vaunteth not itself, is not puffed up, doth not behave itself unseemly, seeketh not her own, is not easily provoked, thinketh no evil, rejoiceth not in iniquity, but rejoiceth in the truth, beareth all things, believeth all things, hopeth all things, endureth all things. Charity never faileth, but whether there be prophecies, they shall fail. Whether there be tongues, they shall cease. Whether there be knowledge, it shall vanish away. For we know in part, and we prophesy in part. But when that which is perfect is come, then that which is in part shall be done away. When I was a child, I spake as a child. I understood as a child. I thought as a child. But when I became a man, I put away childish things. For now we see through a glass, darkly, but then face to face. Now I know in part, but then shall I know, even as also I am known. And now abideth faith, hope, charity, these three. But the greatest of these is charity. May God bless the reading of his word.

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I'm William Steves. 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And our United States address is The People's Gospel Hour, Post Office Box 55862, Boston, Massachusetts 02205. And now, after ministry in music, the message from Pastor Perry F. Rockwood, who is at home with the Lord.

0: Today's broadcast of the Lutheran Hour program over CKNX was made possible through the generous support of the Schwaz and Bolton families, in loving memory of Charles Schwaz, Ivan Bolton, Henry and Olga Schwaz. All were longtime faithful members of First St. Matthew's Lutheran Church in Hanover. Their faith was a blessing to family and friends. Lutheran Hour Ministries takes this opportunity to thank the Schwaz and Bolton families for this demonstration of love for their Lord and Savior, Jesus Christ.
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2: 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Your host is Pastor Jack Schumann, pastor of the Emmanuel Free Reformed Church of Abbotsford, British Columbia. And now, here is Pastor Jack Schumann.
3: The text for the sermon today is taken from two verses from the prophecy of Isaiah, the first being Isaiah 53 and the first part of verse 3. And there we read concerning Christ, "He is despised and rejected by men, a man of sorrows and acquainted with grief." And the second verse is from chapter 50 and verse 6. "I gave my back to those who struck me, and my cheeks to those who plucked out the beard. I did not hide my face from shame and spitting." Thus far the reading of the Word of God. May the Lord bless the reading and the preaching of His holy Word to our hearts. Dear friends, as you well know, rejection is painful. It's painful to be the last person to be picked for a baseball game, or not to be invited for lunch with co-workers, or to a friend's house for a birthday party, or to be dumped by a boyfriend or girlfriend, or not to be asked out for the high school prom. And we've all experienced this to one degree or another. In fact, researchers tell us that the pain of rejection is not so different from the pain of physical injury. It activates the same brain regions that process physical pain. What is more, it can have serious consequences if left unchecked and untreated. But of all of the people who experienced the pain of rejection, no one experienced it more deeply or more profoundly for a longer period of time than our Lord and Savior Jesus Christ. The prophet Isaiah gives us a glimpse of this in the words of our text today, especially in Isaiah 53, verse 3. These words are part of a longer section beginning in chapter 52, verse 13, and ending at the end of chapter 53. And in this section, Isaiah describes with prophetic detail and accuracy the sufferings, death, and resurrection of our Lord and Savior Jesus Christ. The chapter opens in verse 2 with a description of our Lord's origins. Isaiah observes here that Christ, called the servant in chapter 52, verse 13, grew up before God as a tender plant and as a root out of dry ground. And then he goes on to describe his appearance. He has no form or comeliness, and when we see him, there is no beauty that we should desire him. Following this, he describes his reception. He's despised and rejected by men, a man of sorrows and acquainted with grief. And this follows on an earlier statement that we also read, chapter 50, verse 6, where Isaiah quotes the Lord Jesus as saying, "I gave my back to those who struck me, and my cheeks to those who plucked out the beard. I did not hide my face from shame and spitting." It's clear from Isaiah's testimony that Christ was utterly despised and rejected. And it's to that thought that we turn our attention with the help of the Lord today. Our theme is Christ despised and rejected by men. We'll consider, first of all, the disturbing explanation for this rejection. Secondly, the deep sorrow arising from this rejection. And thirdly, the saving purpose of this rejection. First then, the disturbing explanation for this rejection. Isaiah in our text writes that Christ is despised and rejected by men, a man of sorrows and acquainted with grief. Now the first question we need to consider here is, when did this happen? When exactly was Christ despised and rejected by men? Well, we might think that the Lord was despised, rejected by men towards the end of his life. Indeed, this is when he experienced his greatest rejection. But when you think about it, he was rejected throughout his entire life. Now, not totally, of course. Jesus still had his disciples. He had his friends, Mary, Martha, and Lazarus, as well as the other women who cared for him. During his year of popularity, the multitudes followed him, and they held him in high esteem. But that didn't last long. For the most part, throughout his earthly sojourn, our Lord was despised and rejected. It began already in his birth. Jesus was born in a stable. His first crib was a manger. Why? Why was he born in such lowly conditions? And the reason that Luke gives is there was no room for him in the inn. And shortly after he was born, he and his parents had to flee to Egypt because Herod sought to kill him. He was rejected. He was rejected throughout his entire life. The people, his own countrymen, called him names. They called him Jesus of Nazareth, the friend of publicans and sinners, a glutton and a wine-bibber, and a Samaritan. The religious leaders constantly sought to trap him in his words so that they could find something with which to accuse him. They attributed his miracles to Beelzebub and said he was possessed by a demon. They even attacked his parents, Joseph and Mary, suggesting that he was born of fornication. Even the members of his own family, his brothers and sisters, his own flesh and blood, did not believe on him. At one point, they thought he had lost his mind. But as I've already mentioned, he was especially despised and rejected in the final hours leading to his death. He was despised and rejected when the Jews chose Barabbas over Jesus and then demanded that Jesus be crucified. He was despised and rejected when the Sanhedrin and the soldiers of Herod and Pontius Pilate shamefully mistreated him, when they beat on him with their fists and spat upon him. He was despised and rejected when the soldiers forced him to carry his cross to Golgotha, to the place of execution, where they stripped him of his clothing, they pounded iron spikes into his hands and into his feet, and crucified him, the most painful, the most humiliating and cursed death known to man. He was despised and rejected during the 6 hours that he spent on the cross, when he was constantly mocked and ridiculed and jeered by the religious leaders of the Jews and those who passed by and the two thieves who were crucified with him, the one on the right hand and the other on the left. Truly, he was despised and rejected. And what made his rejection even worse was the fact that he was the Son of God, the second person of the Holy Trinity incarnate. And that as the Son of God, he was honored and infinitely loved by his Father from all eternity, and adored and worshipped by the angels and the saints in heaven from the time of creation. He was spoken of with great honor by Moses and all of the prophets, and greatly honored by all the saints of the Old Testament. He had done nothing to deserve such treatment, for he had come only to save his people from their sins. He had also done so much good for them. He healed their sick. He restored sight to the blind. He cleansed the lepers. He cast out the demons. He fed the multitudes. He raised the dead. And he taught the people the word of God. Pilate and even Judas himself confessed that Jesus had done nothing deserving of death. He was despised and rejected by all, both high and low, the priests and the scribes, and the Pharisees, the soldiers, the common people, they all despised and rejected him. Yes, even his own disciples rejected him. After he was arrested in the Garden of Gethsemane, we read in the Gospels that they all forsook him and fled. And Peter, one of his closest friends, denied him with cursing and swearing. Ultimately, his own Father rejected him. During the 3 hours of darkness on the cross, when he cried out, my God, why have you forsaken me? In a sermon on this text, Jonathan Edwards reminds us that the apostles rejoiced that they were counted worthy to suffer shame for his name because God supported them. But our Lord had no such support. He was made to suffer this rejection all alone. Now this raises the question, why did so many despise and reject him? We can think of several reasons. First of all, they despised and rejected him because of the place that he grew up, Galilee. Galilee was regarded as a despicable place by the Jews in Judea, especially the Jews in Jerusalem. Isaiah called it Galilee of the Gentiles because of its close proximity to the Gentile nations in the north. In John 7, verse 41, when some of the Jews claimed that Jesus was the Christ, others said, "Will the Christ come out of Galilee?" And similarly, in John 7, verses 50 to 52, when Nicodemus asked the rulers of the Jews if it was appropriate for them to judge Jesus before it hears him, the rulers answered, "Are you also from Galilee? Search and look, for no prophet has arisen out of Galilee." Not only was Jesus from Galilee, he was from Nazareth, an insignificant little village in a remote region of Galilee. We receive some indication of the prejudice of the people against Nazareth, particularly from Nathanael. You may remember when Philip told Nathanael that he had found the Messiah, Jesus of Nazareth, Nathanael asked, "Can any good come out of Nazareth?" That's a rhetorical question. The implied answer is no. Nathanael rejected Jesus even before he met him. But secondly, they despised and rejected him because of his lowly origins. His mother Mary was a poor peasant girl from Nazareth. His father Joseph was a poor carpenter. The Jews drew attention to this fact when they called Jesus the carpenter's son. In Mark 6, verse 3, the Jews in Nazareth called him just the carpenter. And after they heard him speak, they were astonished, and they said, "Where did this man get these things? Is this not the carpenter, the son of Mary and brother of James and Joseph, Judas and Simon? And are not his sisters here with us?" And they were offended at him. Thirdly, they despised and rejected him because of his companions. His disciples, who were they? Mostly uneducated, uncultured, unrefined fishermen from Galilee. One was a zealot, another a former publican. And what is more, Jesus also regularly ate with publicans and sinners, the riffraff of society, the kind of people that respectable Jews, especially the religious leaders, would have nothing to do with. Fourthly, they despised and rejected him because he simply did not measure up to the kind of Messiah they were looking for. What were they looking for? They were looking for a political Messiah, someone who would lead them in a revolt against the Romans and establish an independent Jewish state. And Jesus refused to do this. He said openly, "My kingdom is not of this world," and he told Peter to put his sword back into its sheath. He even paid taxes to Caesar. And as a result, the people were disappointed in him. Eventually, they came to despise and reject him. Fifthly, the religious leaders despised and rejected him because he saw through their lies and hypocrisy, and pronounced even on one occasion a series of woes on them that made them seethe with rage. Yes, Christ was despised and rejected. Now, what effect did this have on him? Well, very simply, it produced in him an overwhelming sense of sorrow and grief. And that brings us to our second point. After declaring that Christ was despised and rejected, our text goes on to say that he was a man of sorrows. It's an interesting phrase. Isaiah doesn't say he was a man of strength. He doesn't say he was a man of courage and boldness, love, mercy, kindness, although Jesus was all of these things and much more. But instead, he says he was a man of sorrows, as though sorrow was his chief defining characteristic. And not only was he a man of sorrows, but he was acquainted with grief. The word here means to know by experience. Jesus knew what grief was because he experienced it himself. You say, when did Jesus experience grief? Well, there are three occasions recorded in the Gospels. The first is in John 11, verse 35, where we read that he wept at the tomb of Lazarus. The second is in Luke 19, verse 41, when we read that he wept over the city of Jerusalem. And the third is in Matthew 26, verse 37. There we read that when he came to the Garden of Gethsemane, Jesus began to be sorrowful and deeply distressed. And he said to Peter, James, and John, My soul is exceedingly sorrowful, even unto death. But Jesus was probably sorrowful on many other occasions as well. For example, although the Bible doesn't say so, it's almost certain that Jesus wept when Peter denied him and when he was being scourged. In fact, in a sense, we could say that he wept his whole life long. Hebrews 5, verse 7 says that Christ, in the days of his flesh, meaning throughout his life, offered up prayers and supplications with vehement cries and tears to him who was able to save him from death. During the whole of his life, but especially his suffering at the end of his life, Jesus offered up prayers, just like the priests in the Old Testament offered up sacrifices in the temple, and he did so with tears, suggesting that Jesus' earthly prayers were constantly heartfelt, earnest, and accompanied by weeping, especially his prayer in the Garden of Gethsemane. But Jesus' grief was no ordinary grief. His grief was greater than any man's. For one thing, he was surrounded at all times with that which made him grieve, sickness and death, but especially sin. He was surrounded by sin of every kind, hardness of heart, pride, hypocrisy, unbelief. And what is more, he saw not only the outward manifestations of sin, he saw the sins of men's hearts as well. And because he was perfectly holy, it grieved him far more than it would grieve you or me. If Lot vexed his righteous soul over the wickedness of the men of Sodom, how much more did Christ grieve over the sins of the people of his day, let alone the sins of his people throughout the ages? For another thing, Christ had perfect knowledge and foresight of his sufferings. He knew he would be arrested. He knew he would be falsely accused and mistreated and beaten and spat upon and crucified. He told his disciples as much several times. He saw all of his sufferings before him as if they were actually happening. And there was nothing he could do about them. He had to suffer. He had to die. It was the only way that he could save his people from their sins. And this only aggravated his grief. It's a great mercy that we cannot see into the future. If we could see only for a moment the pain and suffering that we may have to endure at some point in the future, we would not be able to stand it. But Jesus did. He saw it all. And that only deepened his sorrow. Now, none of this is to suggest that Jesus never laughed or even smiled. That would not be true. Jesus was a human being, just like you and me. And that means he experienced the full range of emotions and reactions that you and I experience. He experienced times of sorrow, yes, but he also experienced times of joy. And it's certain he also laughed, although the Bible nowhere says that in so many words. The only difference between him and us is that he never sinned. But in all other respects, he was exactly like you and me. Nevertheless, he was a man of sorrows and acquainted with grief. And it is likely that his rejection played a major role in this. That seems to be what Isaiah is suggesting. You notice our text consists of two phrases. The first is, he is despised and rejected by men. And the second is, he is a man of sorrows and acquainted with grief. It's like Isaiah is saying, because he was despised and rejected of men, he was a man of sorrows and acquainted with grief. So his rejection only served to amplify his grief. And no wonder. For the people who rejected him were his own covenant people, the people he had come down from heaven to save. John writes in his gospel, he came unto his own, the Jews, but his own did not receive him. Oh, how painful that must have been for him. It's bad enough to be rejected by strangers. It's far worse to be rejected by the people you love and who ought to have loved you in return. And so Jesus' rejection caused him deep sorrow. Now you say, why did Jesus have to endure this? Why was rejection a necessary part of his suffering? Well, that brings us to our third and final point. Jesus was rejected by men for this reason, because man rejected God. That first took place in the Garden of Eden. Adam was faced with a choice. He could either not eat of the tree of the knowledge of good and evil and live forever, or he could eat of it and die. And as we know, Adam chose the latter. And in so doing, Adam rejected God. He rejected God's authority, and he rejected God's sovereignty. He declared, as it were, before God's very face, with clenched fist, that he would be his own master. He would live the way he wanted to live, without being accountable to anyone, including God. Now it goes without saying, this made God very angry, and for good reason. Because God is man's creator. God created man to live for him and to glorify him. But when man refused to do that and rejected the God who made him, God became rightly, justly angry. And he comes against his creatures in judgment. In fact, the Bible teaches that those who reject him, he will also reject. In 1 Chronicles 28, verse 9, David says to Solomon, "If you seek God, he will be found by you. But if you forsake him, he will cast you off forever." And in Proverbs 1, verses 24 to 26, the pre-incarnate Christ is quoted as saying this, "Because I have called and you refused, I have stretched out my hand and no one regarded. Because you disdained all my counsel and would have none of my rebuke, I also will laugh at your calamity. I will mock when your terror comes." Jesus echoes this in Matthew 10, verse 33, when he declares that whoever denies me before men, which is a form of rejection, him I will also deny before my Father who is in heaven. And in John 12, verse 48, he says, "He who rejects me and does not receive my words has that which judges him. The word that I have spoken will judge him in the last day." Well, this is why Christ was rejected by both man and God. He was rejected because this was part of the penalty for sin. Those who reject God will themselves be rejected by God. But Jesus took that upon himself. He was rejected so that we might be accepted by God. And he wasn't forced to do that. No, he did this willingly. He did this voluntarily. Isaiah expresses that in our second text this morning, Isaiah 50, verse 6. When Isaiah quotes our Lord as saying this, "I gave my back to those who struck me, and my cheeks to those who plucked out the beard. I did not hide my face from shame and spitting." Jesus was no victim. He voluntarily gave his body to be abused by his attackers. The point is, Christ took the penalty for our sins upon himself. He was rejected so that we might be accepted. Is that not wonderful? Imagine if that were not the case. Imagine Christ was not rejected. Then we would be rejected by man and by God to all eternity. But God in his infinite love did not allow that to happen. Instead, he sent his only begotten, well-beloved Son to take our place. He suffered the rejection that you and I deserve. And the result is that through faith in him, we may stand before God without fear and live before his face to all eternity. Now, there are several applications we can make from this verse. First of all, we learn here something of the great wickedness of man. Jesus came to save his people from their sins, yet they despised and rejected him. But are we any different? Let's not cast stones at the Jews of Jesus' day. It's not the Jews only who despised and rejected Jesus. We all have. We did so in Adam. And we do so time and time again. Yes, every time we sin, we reject him. In fact, despising and rejecting Christ is part of our sinful, human, fallen nature. In a sermon on this text, the Puritan John Newton declared, and I quote, that the prejudices which operated so strongly against our Lord's mission and ministry were not peculiar to the people of one age or country, but such as are deeply rooted in the nature of fallen man. Newton's point is that by nature we are no different than the Jews who rejected Jesus. We too have despised and rejected him. And since that is so, how we ought to humble ourselves before God. Oh, let us never think more highly of ourselves than we ought to think. We too are guilty of rejecting, despising our Lord. Secondly, we learn here something of the great suffering that Christ endured in order to save his people from their sins. How deeply he was despised and rejected. How great was the contempt that was poured out upon him. He was despised and he was rejected so that you and I might be accepted. Thirdly, we learn here something of Christ's great love for his people. As sinners, we deserve God's eternal wrath and condemnation, but Christ took this wrath upon himself. He was despised and rejected in our place. The wrath of God was poured out on him so that we might have eternal life. Oh, what wondrous love is this! How much, therefore, is this love to be admired? And how ungrateful shall we be if we do not love the Lord Jesus as he loved us? Oh, let us think much of this love. This is the love that caused our Lord to leave his Father's side, to assume our flesh and blood, to suffer, to be despised and rejected and die for the sins of his people. Was there ever such a love as this? There never has been, nor will there ever be. How great is the love of Christ for his own. Yes, Christ was despised and rejected, and he's still despised and rejected today. He's despised and rejected in the church by those who refuse to repent and believe the gospel. He's despised and rejected in the world by those who reject his claims to be the promised Messiah and who openly mock and ridicule him and his teachings. But dear friends, the day is coming, hopefully soon, when he and his people will be despised and rejected no more. Then he will come on the clouds of heaven with a shout, with the sound of the trumpet, and every knee shall bow, and every tongue shall confess that he is Lord. And his people will gather around his throne, and with the angels and the four beasts and the 24 elders, they will cry to all eternity, "Worthy is the Lamb that was slain, to receive power and riches and wisdom and strength and honor and glory and blessing." Oh, may the Lord hasten that day. Amen. Dear friends, it's our great joy and privilege to be able to preach to you the Word of God every Sunday on this station. If you are blessed by or have a comment on the message you've heard today, we'd very much appreciate hearing from you. May I please ask you to write us a short note if you appreciate this ministry? It's very important for us to know if people are listening so that we can be wise in terms of how to allocate the resources that the Lord has given to us. Our mailing address is Banner of Truth, 3386 Mount Lehman Road, Lehman is spelled L-E-H-M-A-N, in Abbotsford, British Columbia, V4X2M9. 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
7: With an update from cknxnewstoday.ca, I'm Jess Monday. The Lake Huron Coastal Center is highlighting the research work done by community volunteers. The LHCC is a nonprofit founded in 1998 to protect and restore Lake Huron's coastal environment and support a healthy shoreline ecosystem through education, restoration, and research. Stewardship Program Director Meredith Watson says their Coastal Watchers volunteer program has been around for decades now.
8: The Coast Watchers program has been a major part of the Lake Huron Coastal Center since 2005. So this means last year was our 20th year of data collection, and we are going into our 21st year of this program.
7: Watson spoke about the LHCC programs and goals at the Kiwanis Club Sarnia Lambton Golden K meeting on Tuesday, May 12th. More details can be found on our website. Ontario taxpayers are on the hook for nearly $200,000 over Premier Doug Ford's flip-flop on an almost $29 million private jet purchase. Ford's office confirmed on April 17th that the province bought a jet for the Premier's use. That sparked so much outrage, Ford walked back the purchase just days later. Ford then told a conference held by the Globe and Mail that the province had sold the jet for the exact same price. Documents released this week show that although sold for the same price, the expenses for maintenance, storage and servicing, and outside legal counsel leaves a bill of almost $200,000. In the NHL playoffs, Buffalo beat Montreal 8-3, leaving the series tied at 3-3. In the PWHL playoffs, Montreal won against Ottawa 2-1, and Montreal now leads 2-0. At the IIHF World Hockey Championship, Canada beat Italy 6-0. And in Major League Baseball, Toronto came out on top against Detroit 2-1. Sunny this morning. This afternoon, a mix of sun and cloud is expected with a chance for showers and a high of 26. Tonight, partly cloudy with some rain possible and the risk for thunderstorms and a low of 16. Monday, sunny with some brisk winds and a high of 28, falling to a cloudy low of 19 overnight. Tuesday, cloudy with a 40% chance for showers, windy with a high of 30, going down to a cloudy low of 15 with a chance for rain. It's currently 16 degrees. I'm Jess Monday.
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11: Well, my daddy left home when I was 3, and he didn't leave much to Ma and me. Just this old guitar and an empty bottle of booze. Now, I don't blame him because he run and hid, but the meanest thing that he ever did was before he left, he went and named me Sue. Well, he must have thought that it was quite a joke, and it got a lot of laughs from lots of folks. Seems I had to fight my whole life through. Some gal would giggle and I'd get red, and some guy'd laugh and I'd bust his head. I'll tell you, life ain't easy for a boy named Sue.

search the honky-tonks and bars and kill that man that gave me that awful name. Well, it was Gatlinburg in mid-July, and I just hit town and my throat was dry. 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

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And I knew that scar on his cheek and his evil eye. 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

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But I busted a chair right across his teeth, and we crashed through the wall and into the street, kicking and a-gouging in the mud and the blood and the beer. I tell you, I've fought tougher men, but I really can't remember when. He kicked like a mule and he bit like a crocodile. I heard him laugh and then I heard him cuss, and he went for his gun and I pulled mine first. He stood there looking at me and I saw him smile. He said, son, this world is rough, and if a man's gonna make it, he's gotta be tough. And I know I wouldn't be there to help you along. So I give you that name and I said goodbye. I knew you'd have to get tough or die. And it's that name that helped to make you strong. Yeah. He said, now you just fought one hell of a fight, and I know you hate me and you got the right to kill me now, and I wouldn't blame you if you do. But you ought to thank me before I die for the gravel in your guts and the spit in the eye, cause I'm the son of a that named you Sue. Could I do? I got all choked up and I threw down my gun, called him a paw and he called me a son, and I come away with a different point of view. And I think about him now and then, every time I try and every time I win. And if I ever have a son, I think I'm gonna name him Bill or George, anything but

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4: Sunny this morning with a mix of sun and cloud and the chance for showers this afternoon and a high of 26. Tonight, partly cloudy with some rain possible and the chance for thunderstorms with a low of 16. Monday, sunny with some brisk winds and a high of 28, falling to a cloudy low of 19 overnight. Tuesday, cloudy with a 40% chance for showers, windy with a high of 30, going down to a cloudy low of 15 with a chance for rain overnight.
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1: With an update from cknxnewstoday.ca, I'm Jess Monday. The vibrant paintings of a Saugeen First Nation artist will soon be on display at the Bruce County Museum and Cultural Center. Taylor Cameron's Woodland People exhibit is set to be unveiled at the museum on June 6. The exhibit explores the history and enduring culture of the Woodland peoples who lived on the territory and draws on Cameron's archaeological knowledge and artistic practice to present authentic depictions of past life ways. It is Cameron's hope the pieces will foster understanding, build connection, and support the ongoing reclamation of the Anishinaabe identity by telling forgotten stories and reconnecting people with their teachings. The Woodland People exhibit will be on display at the museum until September 13th. The Lake Huron Coastal Center is highlighting the research work done by community volunteers. The Coastal Watchers program has volunteers measure the temperature of the lake, wind gusts, and other information at different parts of the shoreline along Lake Huron. Stewardship Program Director Meredith Watson says the Coastal Watchers program helps people connect with their environment.
2: The most important is that volunteers are empowered to take environmental action in their community, regardless of their experience and ability. In a survey we took, all of our Coast Watchers that responded agreed that this role helps them feel more connected to nature and that they have learned more about Lake Huron's coastal environment through the program.
1: The LHCC is a nonprofit founded in 1998 to protect and restore Lake Huron's coastal environment and support a healthy shoreline ecosystem through education, restoration, and research. In the NHL playoffs, Buffalo beat Montreal 8-3, leaving the series tied at 3-3. In the PWHL playoffs, Montreal won against Ottawa 2-1. Montreal now leads 2-0. At the IIHF World Hockey Championship, Canada beat Italy 6-0. And in Major League Baseball, Toronto came out on top against Detroit 2-1. Sunny this morning. This afternoon, a mix of sun and cloud is expected with a chance for showers and a high of 26. Tonight, partly cloudy with some rain possible and the chance for thunderstorms with a low of 16. Monday, sunny with some brisk winds and a high of 28, falling to a cloudy low of 19 overnight. Tuesday, cloudy with a chance for showers, windy with a high of 30, going down to a cloudy low of 15 with a chance for rain in the evening. It's currently 19 degrees. I'm Jess Monday.
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The devil went down to Georgia. He was looking for a soul to steal. He was in a bind because he was way behind and he was willing to make a deal. When he came across this young man sawing on a fiddle and playing it hot, and the devil jumped up on a hickory stump and said, "Boy, let me tell you what. I guess you didn't know it, but I'm a fiddle player too. 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

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Johnny said, "Devil, just come on back if you ever want to try again. 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
1: Sunny this morning with a mix of sun and cloud and the chance for showers this afternoon and a high of 26. Tonight, partly cloudy with some rain possible and the chance for thunderstorms with a low of 16. Monday, sunny with some brisk winds and a high of 28, falling to a cloudy low of 19 overnight. Tuesday, cloudy with a 40% chance for showers, windy with a high of 30, going down to a cloudy low of 15 with a chance for rain overnight.
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8: The most famous of all the voodoo queens that ever existed is Marie Laveau down in Louisiana. A lot of weird, ungodly tales about Marie. 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
1: 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The Lake Huron Coastal Center is highlighting the research work done by community volunteers. The Coastal Watchers program has volunteers measure the temperature of the lake, wind gusts, and other information at different parts of the shoreline along Lake Huron. Stewardship Program Director Meredith Watson says the Coast Watchers Community Science Volunteer Program is designed to engage members of the community.
2: So through this program, community volunteers are trained to observe the coast, record qualitative and quantitative shoreline conditions, and take steps to initiate action when necessary.
1: The LHCC is a nonprofit founded in 1998 to protect and restore Lake Huron's coastal environment and support a healthy shoreline ecosystem through education, restoration, and research. More details can be found on our website. The township of Huron-Kinloss has opened a residential recycling depot to respond to recent changes in the province's Blue Box program. In a release issued this week, the township said it has secured approval to open the depot at the Huron landfill in Ripley. The depot was needed as an additional option for residents, particularly those without access to curbside Blue Box service. The depot accepts all eligible Blue Box recyclable materials, but the township says it does have a limited capacity. In the WNBA, Las Vegas faces Atlanta at 1:30 this afternoon. In the NBA, Cleveland plays Detroit at 8. And in Major League Baseball, Toronto plays Detroit at 1:40 this afternoon. Sunny this morning, a mix of sun and cloud expected this afternoon with a chance for showers and a high of 26. Tonight, partly cloudy with some rain possible and the risk of thunderstorms with a low of 16. Monday, sunny with some brisk winds and a high of 28, falling to a cloudy low of 19 overnight. Tuesday, cloudy with a 40% chance for showers, windy with a high of 30, going down to a cloudy low of 15 with the chance for showers in the evening. It's currently 22 degrees. I'm Jess Monday.
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4: Sunny this morning with a mix of sun and cloud and the chance for showers this afternoon and a high of 26. Tonight, partly cloudy with some rain possible and the chance for thunderstorms with a low of 16. Monday, sunny with some brisk winds and a high of 28, falling to a cloudy low of 19 overnight. Tuesday, cloudy with a 40% chance for showers, windy with a high of 30, going down to a cloudy low of 15 with a chance for rain overnight.
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1: With an update from cknxnewstoday.ca, I'm Jess Monday. The Lake Huron Coastal Centre is highlighting the research work done by community volunteers. The Coastal Watchers program has volunteers measure the temperature of the lake, wind gusts, and other information at different parts of the shoreline along Lake Huron. Stewardship Program Director Meredith Watson says the Coast Watchers Community Science Volunteer Program is designed to engage members of the community.
2: So through this program, community volunteers are trained to observe the coast, record qualitative and quantitative shoreline conditions, and take steps to initiate action when necessary.
1: The LHCC is a nonprofit founded in 1998 to protect and restore Lake Huron's coastal environment and support a healthy shoreline ecosystem through education, restoration, and research. More details can be found on our website. The township of Huron-Kinloss has opened a residential recycling depot to respond to recent changes in the province's Blue Box program. In a release issued this week, the township said it has secured approval to open the depot at the Huron landfill in Ripley. The depot was needed as an additional option for residents, particularly those without access to curbside Blue Box service. The depot accepts all eligible Blue Box recyclable materials, but the township says it does have a limited capacity. In the WNBA, Las Vegas faces Atlanta at 1:30 this afternoon. In the NBA, Cleveland plays Detroit at 8. And in Major League Baseball, Toronto plays Detroit at 1:40 this afternoon. Sunny this morning, a mix of sun and cloud expected this afternoon with a chance for showers and a high of 26. Tonight, partly cloudy with some rain possible and the risk of thunderstorms with a low of 16. Monday, sunny with some brisk winds and a high of 28, falling to a cloudy low of 19 overnight. Tuesday, cloudy with a 40% chance for showers, windy with a high of 30, going down to a cloudy low of 15 with the chance for showers in the evening. It's currently 22 degrees. I'm Jess Monday.
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2: Sunny this morning with a mix of sun and cloud and the chance for showers this afternoon and a high of 26. Tonight, partly cloudy with some rain possible and the chance for thunderstorms with a low of 16. Monday, sunny with some brisk winds and a high of 28, falling to a cloudy low of 19 overnight. Tuesday, cloudy with a 40% chance for showers, windy with a high of 30, going down to a cloudy low of 15 with a chance for rain overnight.
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5: Sunny this morning with a mix of sun and cloud and the chance for showers this afternoon and a high of 26. Tonight, partly cloudy with some rain possible and the chance for thunderstorms with a low of 16. Monday, sunny with some brisk winds and a high of 28, falling to a cloudy low of 19 overnight. Tuesday, cloudy with a 40% chance for showers, windy with a high of 30, going down to a cloudy low of 15 with a chance for rain overnight.
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7: Sunny this morning with a mix of sun and cloud and the chance for showers this afternoon and a high of 26. Tonight, partly cloudy with some rain possible and the chance for thunderstorms with a low of 16. Monday, sunny with some brisk winds and a high of 28, falling to a cloudy low of 19 overnight. Tuesday, cloudy with a 40% chance for showers, windy with a high of 30, going down to a cloudy low of 15 with a chance for rain overnight.
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11: Sunny this morning with a mix of sun and cloud and the chance for showers this afternoon and a high of 26. Tonight, partly cloudy with some rain possible and the chance for thunderstorms with a low of 16. Monday, sunny with some brisk winds and a high of 28, falling to a cloudy low of 19 overnight. Tuesday, cloudy with a 40% chance for showers, windy with a high of 30, going down to a cloudy low of 15 with a chance for rain overnight.
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1: Sunny this morning with a mix of sun and cloud and the chance for showers this afternoon and a high of 26. Tonight, partly cloudy with some rain possible and the chance for thunderstorms with a low of 16. Monday, sunny with some brisk winds and a high of 28, falling to a cloudy low of 19 overnight. Tuesday, cloudy with a 40% chance for showers, windy with a high of 30, going down to a cloudy low of 15 with a chance for rain overnight.
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1: A mix of sun and cloud with a chance for showers today. Tonight, partly cloudy with some rain possible and a risk of thunderstorms and a low of 17. Monday, sunny with some brisk winds and a high of 30, falling to a cloudy low of 19 overnight. Tuesday, cloudy with a 40% chance for showers, windy with a high of 29, going down to a cloudy low of 6 with a chance for rain overnight.
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6: A mix of sun and cloud with a chance for showers today. Tonight, partly cloudy with some rain possible and a risk of thunderstorms and a low of 17. Monday, sunny with some brisk winds and a high of 30, falling to a cloudy low of 19 overnight. Tuesday, cloudy with a 40% chance for showers, windy with a high of 29, going down to a cloudy low of 6 with a chance for rain overnight.
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